flautist Robert Langemann and pianist Margaret Kampmeyer performing the first movement from the Suite for Flute and Piano by Charles-Marie Vidor. He's best known for a toccata he wrote that became the default recessional music for weddings all over the Western Hemisphere. That was his greatest hit. He was glad to have a hit, of course, but always was a little annoyed at how fast other organists would play it. He felt like this performance should be stately. Come on, the wedding's over. Let's play a fast one. Head to the reception. Hi, I'm Jake Armerding. So glad to be listening to music with you. When you're kicking off your career, it's good to be bold, ambitious, confident, aim for the stars. Just don't get ahead of yourself. Don't bite off more than you can chew. Composer Edward Elgar moved himself and his new bride to London to announce to the world he was ready for the big time. He was wrong. He didn't quite have the stuff yet to justify that move. 18 months later, he slunk back home with his tail between his legs. How ironic, then, that a commission for this piece came in from his old hometown while he was off living in London.

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Alexander Gibson conducting the Scottish National Orchestra performing the Froissart Overture by Elgar. When composers are able to earn a steady income, which should never be assumed, it can be from an entire body of work. Every little piece makes a little bit. Or it can just be the one tune that everyone knows. Scott Joplin fell into the latter category, though along the way he did invent, you know, an entire genre of music, which is hard to do. Here's one you've heard before by the King of Ragtime. It's the Maple Leaf Rag.

0: Richard Dowling performing the undeniable Maple Leaf Rag. If that doesn't make you happy, I just don't know what I can do for you. I just feel like I'm watching The Sting the whole time. It bugged Joplin to no end that the ragtime he brought to life ended up mostly in saloons, whorehouses, things like that. He always felt it was a little classier. He saw it as legitimate classical music. Who are we to argue with him? A Manhattanite in Paris, coming up.
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0: Here's an excellent story that may be apocryphal. American composer George Gershwin went to Paris in 1926. He wanted to study with Maurice Ravel. After his initial student audition, Ravel said there was nothing he could teach him. Then he said, why be a second-rate Ravel when you can be a first-rate Gershwin? Which is oddly self-promotional, if you think about it. Gershwin was quite taken with the city. He wrote this, what he called a rhapsodic ballet. He tried to evoke the energy of Paris.

0: It's the London Symphony performing An American in Paris by Gershwin. We're headed to Renaissance England in 60 seconds. Bring your doublet and hose.
1: 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Maestro Fritz Stiedry led the Met Orchestra and chorus in the company's first ever broadcast of Verdi's masterpiece. 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
2: As a young person, did you ever have that unique experience of leaving home for distant lands and feeling utterly alone, lost, out of place? I wonder if we've all been there. This composer left Norway at 15 to study music theory and piano in Leipzig. He found the city oppressive and the conservatory rigidly conservative. Yet he had one unforgettable musical experience, and I'll tell you all about it later in the hour.

They began a Berlin ensemble performing the first movement from the Nonetto by Bohuslav Martinu. When Peter Tchaikovsky calls you a genius, you gotta figure you're doing something right. Right? His lyric opera, Eugene Onegin, was doing just great in Russia. The rest of the world was slow to catch on. They didn't embrace it right away. They saw it as a Russian curiosity. Tchaikovsky finally did go international with it about 5 years after the Russian premiere, and he brought it to Hamburg, where it was conducted with excellence by the great composer Gustav Mahler. Tchaikovsky was in the house for the performance, and the crowd applauded him after every scene, but he gave Mahler all the credit. He said he was a genius burning with a desire to conduct. Here's the Polonaise.

0: Leonard Slatkin conducting the St. Louis Symphony Orchestra performing the Polonaise from Eugene Onegin by Tchaikovsky. Coming up, the only concerto Edvard Grieg ever wrote and one of the greatest of all piano concertos.
1: 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I'm Charlie McDonald. 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
0: I wonder if you've had that very profoundly lonely experience of leaving home for career reasons. You land in your new place, and right away you're like, I really don't know about this. For me, that was Nashville after college. I just did not fit in at all. And then something happens that doesn't necessarily convince you you're in the right place, but you know you'll never forget it, and you only could have had that experience right there. It's a life changer. For me, that was seeing fiddler Stuart Duncan at the Station Inn in Nashville. Norwegian composer Edvard Grieg went to Leipzig, Germany, as a 15-year-old to study music. Let's just say he wasn't a fan. He thought the city was oppressive. The school of music put the conserve in conservatory. He thought they were far too rigid. In short, he was having a lousy time. Then something happened. He was able to attend this performance of Robert Schumann's piano concerto. Who should happen to be performing but Schumann's widow, Clara, one of the greatest players in Europe. And it changed his life. 10 years later, this piano concerto came out with a big nod to Schumann.

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The City of Birmingham Symphony Orchestra featuring pianist Lars Vogt. The Piano Concerto by Edvard Grieg. Here's a piece by the First Lady of Estonian Music, a psalm by Esther Magi.

0: This is Deborah Lou Harder for the Metropolitan Opera. 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You, our radio audience, voted for this historic broadcast, which also stars Delia Rigal as Carlo's beloved Elizabeth of Valois, Cesare Siepi as his father, King Philip II of Spain, Fedora Barbieri as the jealous Princess Eboli, Robert Merrill as the idealistic Rodrigo, and Jerome Hines as the Grand Inquisitor. Maestro Fritz Stiedry led the Met Orchestra and chorus in the company's first ever broadcast of Verdi's masterpiece. Don't miss Don Carlo, your listener's choice, Saturday on the Robert K. Johnson Foundation Metropolitan Opera International Radio Network.
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2: The Lake is Calling. Have you been up there yet? This composer knew the special alchemy between lakes and creative work. He grew up next to Lake Ladoga. It's the largest lake in Europe and the 14th largest in the world. Lake Ladoga is not in Finland, but it may as well be. It's only about 15 miles from the Finnish border. I'm sure Russia'd be okay with them claiming it. They're not too possessive about land or anything. Here's some Lake Ladoga music from Erkki Mellertin.

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5: You're lying in bed in the wee hours, tossing and turning, when you suddenly hear birdsong. It's a nightingale. These particular birds have always had a bewitching effect on humankind. They symbolize hope and beauty, melancholy. They are the poets of the air. Naturally, they've inspired more music than any other bird. This is just one piece indebted to them. Songs of the Nightingale, coming up this hour. We don't get far in a conversation about short solo piano pieces without running into Mr. Frédéric Chopin. He ate little piano pieces for breakfast. They were his destiny. That's why he was on Earth. Here's his Nocturne number 10.

Hi, I'm Jake Arbiting. So glad to be listening to music with you. One could argue the best pieces for any instrument end up being written by a composer who plays that particular instrument. You really have to get inside it to understand the DNA of a violin, a cello, a horn, any of these things to write great music for it. You certainly don't need to be a virtuoso, but you know, there's got to be a relationship there. Like most Russian composers of the 19th century, Alexander Glazunov played piano. He was also quite a good horn player, which gave him the special skills to compose a piece like this.

0: The hornist Alexei Serov, performing with the Russian National Orchestra, a piece called Reverie by Alexander Glasnov. That was just gorgeous. So charming. Jose Sarabriere on the podium for that one. Felix composes to Fanny, coming right up.
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0: Fanny Mendelssohn died 180 years ago tomorrow. It's thought that her brother Felix might have written this string quartet as an homage to her. He wrote it just a few weeks after she died, a few months rather. Felix himself would pass away just 2 months after writing it. It's the string quartet number 6.

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0: The String Quartet No. 6 by Felix Mendelssohn, quite possibly written for his sister Fanny on the occasion of her death. That was the Miro Quartet performing. Songs of the Nightingale, coming up.
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0: Franz Schubert definitely falls into the hopeless romantic category. In this song to the Nightingale, his request also has sort of a prosaic quality. He's basically saying, please don't wake up my beloved. Beautiful singing, sure, but sleep is crucial. Please, fermez la bouche.

It's the Robert Shaw Chamber Singers featuring tenor Carl Dent performing The Nightingale by Franz Schubert. Here's some more Nightingale music. This piece is by contemporary Swedish composer Andrea Taradi, and it's called The Nightingale.

0: The Vastaras Sinfonietta, performing The Nightingale by Andrea Tarotti.
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0: It wasn't too long ago that certain instruments were labeled evil and others holy. This left the composer and priest, Antonio Vivaldi, with a problem. I'm sure you see what it is. The man loved instruments with all his heart, even the naughty ones like recorder. He couldn't help composing a few concertos for it. But he threw the church a bone, balanced those out with some other ones for holy instruments like flute. A House Divided, coming up this hour.

David Starobin, performing the Etude No. 8 by Italian composer Giulio Regandi. Antonio Vivaldi was a house divided. He loved art and culture. He also loved the church. He was an ordained priest. So when the church decided recorder was an evil instrument, but flute was a virtuous one, he wasn't sure what to do. He was stuck. He didn't know which one to write concertos for. So he did some of both. It's kind of a compromise, the good and the bad. This specific one, he took almost a hybrid approach. It's a flute concerto, so it has good morals, but it's also subtitled The Night, which of course is when everything devious happens.

0: The Dark Side of Antonio Vivaldi. Richard Tognetti leading the Australian Chamber Orchestra featuring flautist Emmanuel Pau. The Flute Concerto No. 2, The Night by Vivaldi. Dvorak in the New World, coming up.
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0: Czech composer Antonín Dvořák was one of those European composers who always kept an eye on the New World, see what's going on there. He even lived there on occasion. Ran a music conservatory in Manhattan for many years. When he got burned out, as everyone does in Manhattan eventually, he liked to retreat to a little town in Iowa called Spillville. It was a Czech immigrant community there. It made him feel, well, at home, I guess. We all like to be with our tribe. Here's his American Suite. It's kind of hard to tell if the folk melodies in here are American ones or the ones Dvorak heard his fellow Czech immigrants singing.

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The American Suite, performed by the Royal Liverpool Philharmonic, written by Dvorak, in New York, I believe. Sisyphus, as of course you know, he was the guy from Greek mythology who had to roll the stone up the hill for all eternity, again and again and again, endlessly. As soon as he gets to the top, it rolls back down again. So let that be a lesson to you. Don't make Zeus mad. He'll give you some terrible punishment, because that's just how he rolls. I'm sorry, I had to. The title of this piece, by Brazilian composer Ricardo Hertz. He wrote one of the wackiest time signatures you'll ever hear. It's 2516. And he thought conquering it was a challenge on the order of Sisyphus.

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I'm Charlie McDonald. We hope you're enjoying the music you're hearing today. 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I'm Charlie McDonald.

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1: 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Thank you for joining us. 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
0: I hope the movie This Is Spinal Tap means as much to you as it does to me. One of my favorite moments, of hundreds, comes when Derek Smalls is described as playing lead bass. This composer might have been thinking along the same lines when he wrote a timpani battle into his Fourth Symphony.

Richard Hickox, leading the BBC National Orchestra of Wales, The Norse Legend, by English composer and violist Frank Bridge. The ballet Spartacus was written in 1956. The movie arrived about 4 years later. They were both based on the same book, the historical novel by Howard Fast. Here's the best-known piece from the ballet. It's the Adagio, written by Aram Khachaturian, years before Kirk Douglas got anywhere near it.

That's the kind of finish that says it's all going to be okay. Stanley Black, conducting the London Symphony, the Adagio of Spartacus and Phrygia from the Spartacus Ballet by Cacciatorian. 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Ever notice how many singers have very strong accents when they talk, but then the accent disappears when they sing? Like the Beatles are a good example. There's a scientific explanation for that, and I'll let you go find it out. This is not the case with Cranberries lead singer Dolores O'Riordan. Very strong Irish accent. That was always one of my favorite things about her singing. Here's the harpist, Ashley Jackson, with a piece by O'Riordan off the album No Need to Argue, called Dreaming My Dreams.

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The timpani battle is coming up. 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Here's Carl Nielsen's best and trickiest symphony. One analysis has a whole page of notes on, quote, features that can lead the exhibitionist conductor astray. I love that. I think a whole book should be written called The Exhibitionist Conductor. Here's Symphony No. 4 by Nielsen.

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Are you an aisle or window person? Do you check your bag or carry it on? Rent a car or take a taxi? There are so many decisions and so many options when you travel. And when you travel with other people, you'll find that folks have different preferences. And sometimes you have to compromise. Well, tonight, it's all up to you. You don't need to worry about these little decisions. You get to travel without running into a long TSA line. There's no cramped airplane seat or overpriced hotel. Every week around this time, we travel around the world to hear live music. It's our global encore performance. And tonight, we traveled to Poland to hear Polish National Radio Symphony Orchestra play music by Polish composer Zygmunt Noskowski. This is his Symphony No. 3, called From Spring to Spring.

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0: Always fun to enjoy live music. Thanks for sitting in the audience with me for that performance that happened May 16th, 2025 in Poland. And it's always fun to discover new music. That was the case for me with that performance. We heard Polish National Radio Symphony Orchestra and conductor Carolyn Kwan play music by Zygmunt Noskowski, a Polish composer who was one of the leading figures in Poland during the late 19th century and the first decade of the 20th century. He served as head of Warsaw Music Society and taught virtually all of the important Polish composers of the next generation. And that was his Symphony No. 3 called From Spring to Spring, our global encore recording where we travel around the world to hear live music, this time every week. I'm Jalene Kahn. It's great to have your company.
1: 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I'm Charlie McDonald. 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
0: Catherine Stott plays you some night music here. 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

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Who does it better when it comes to the waltz than Vienna? 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

0: Music of the Spheres Waltz. It's by Josef Strauss. We heard Vienna Philharmonic, led by conductor Vili Buskovsky, on Music Through the Night. 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

In your profession, have you seen very many couples that work together? 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Spouses who host shows together and spend virtually every waking moment together. They talk to each other on the air, and then, of course, they have to prep for their show, so they talk to each other off air. For a lot of couples, it works to work together. This harpist says there are pros and cons to working in the same industry as her husband. You'll hear some of those when she performs, coming up in about a half an hour. Right now, Camerata Bern with conductor Thomas Fury plays Sinfonia No. 2 by Carl Philipp Emanuel Bach.

0: Sinfonia No. 2 by Carl Philipp Emanuel Bach, the second son of Johann Sebastian Bach, who, as you can guess, learned everything from his father. And he also knew that he was in really good company. He recalled at one point in his life that from an early age, I had the good fortune of hearing the most excellent music all around me. That was Kamerata Bern with conductor Thomas Fury on Music Through the Night.
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0: As a whole, The Seasons by Alexander Glazunov embodies the cyclical journey of nature. And these two movements are all about rebirth after a long winter's sleep and full sunny days that bring joy and peace. Spring and Summer from The Seasons by Alexander Glazunov.

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Spring and Summer from the Seasons by Alexander Glazunov. Ado DeVart conducted the Minnesota Orchestra. Do you know any couples that are in the same industry or work closely together? This happens a lot in the music industry, and harpist Rachel Masters knows all about it. Both her and her husband have had long tenures with major orchestras, and she says there's pros and cons to being in the same industry. Sometimes it's nice to be able to see each other a lot, but on the flip side of that same coin, they can often go a long time without seeing each other. With this performance, Rachel Masters joins City of London Sinfonia to play a harp concerto by Reinhold Glier.

0: A harp concerto by Reinhold Glier. Harpist Rachel Masters played with City of London Sinfonia under conductor Richard Hickox.
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0: American composer Florence Price was born in the late 1800s in Little Rock, Arkansas. Because she was African American, her local schools would not admit her. So she studied at the New England Conservatory. After getting an education, she returned to Arkansas to live for a little bit. But eventually, as racial violence increased, she moved to Chicago as a part of the Great Migration. And in Chicago, Florence Price really flourished. She was the first African-American woman to have a major orchestra perform her music. But like so many composers, especially Black composers, Florence Price's music was pretty much forgotten after she died. In recent decades, her music has been rediscovered. And now, rightfully so, played once again by major orchestras. Coming up, it's the final symphony written by Florence Price. Coming up in less than a half an hour. Pinka Zukerman pulls double duty as the violinist and conductor with the St. Paul Chamber Orchestra. They'll play Schubert, Rondo for violin and strings.

0: Rondo for Violin and Strings by Franz Schubert. The violin played by Pinka Zuckerman, who was also conductor with the St. Paul Chamber Orchestra.
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0: Music by this Cuban composer was first introduced to American audiences by another Cuban, Desi Arnaz. The composer's name is Ernesto Lecuona, and here's some of his piano music played by Adelovny Acosta.

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at Alavne Acosta with Cordoba by Ernesto Lecuona on Music Through the Night. Throughout her lifetime, Florence Price wrote four symphonies. The first is full of really traditional forms. The second symphony, unfortunately, has been lost. And the third showed her growth and bravery as a composer. With this performance, we get to hear Florence Price's final symphony, Symphony No. 4.

0: Yannick Nezet-Séguin conducted Philadelphia Orchestra with Symphony No. 4 by Florence Price, the final symphony she wrote before her death, and one she did not get to hear performed.
1: 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Thank you for joining us. 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

Magic. It's not just tricks, like things flying out of hats, or items being found behind your ear. This pianist says that magic happens every time she performs on stage. And it's not her own individual experience that she finds magical. It's more the sharing of the experience that she thinks is incredible, magical and mysterious, something that cannot be replicated. She'll explain more, and we'll have one of those magical experiences with Hélène Grimaud when she plays Brahms in about a half an hour. Estonian composer Eino Eller describes this piece of music as a love letter to nature. Eller was so aware of the rich natural world, and he just loved it. And his love comes through in this piece called Dawn.

One of the most popular pieces by Estonian composer Eino Eller. It's called Dawn. Neeme Järvi conducted Scottish National Orchestra and oboist John Digney. 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Sure. Celia Nicklin plays with London Mozart Players this symphony by Johann Vanhall.

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0: Johann van Hall was one of the leading composers of symphonies during his time in the mid-1700s. He was highly respected by his colleagues, Haydn and Mozart. Both of those composers performed some of his music, and on at least one occasion, they all played music together as an ensemble. A symphony in G minor by Johann van Hall, performed by London Mozart players, and oboist Celia Nicklin with conductor Matthias Baumert. Brahms' piano music is coming up next in just a minute. I hope you can stick around.
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0: Hélène Grimaud says that magic occurs when she performs in front of an audience. And it's all because of that energy exchanged between her and the audience. The experience can be a bit mysterious, but magical, no doubt. We get to participate in that experience now. Hélène Grimaud plays Intermezzo No. 3 by Brahms.

Intermezzo No. 3 by Johannes Brahms, performed by Alain Grimaud on Music Through the Night. Flute and guitar play Grand Duo Concertante by Mauro Giuliani.

0: Grand Duo Concertante by Mauro Giuliani, performed by flutist Laurel Zucker and guitarist Richard Savino.
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There's nothing quite like a summer sunset. Golden hour. That warm glow where the colors change so quickly with every blink of the eyes. And what a treat when you get to catch a summer sunset glistening off the water. Don't you wish it was a sight you could bottle up and keep for later? Coming up, we kind of get to do that. At least for a few minutes, we get to stop what we're doing and soak up a summer sunset in the tropics with this symphony in about 20 minutes. Before that, we'll travel to Lisbon with music by Camille Saint-Saëns in about 5 minutes. Here's cello and piano playing a piece by Henriette Bosmans called Calm Night from Impressions.

cellist Lucia Swartz and pianist Elena Malinova playing Calm Night from Impressions by Henriette Bosmans. How you doing tonight? I hope things are going well and you're enjoying the music. I'm Jalene Kahn, and it's always great to have your company. You'll want to pack a bag for the music coming up this hour, but you'll need a completely different wardrobe for both places. Coming up, we'll spend a night in the tropics. That's in about 15 minutes. But first, it's a stop in Lisbon. From A Night in Lisbon by Camille Saint-Saëns, this is The Barcarolle.

just a tease, because one night in Lisbon isn't enough. Barcarolle from A Night in Lisbon by Camille Saint-Saëns. We heard Symphony Orchestra of France on Music Through the Night. We'll do some more traveling in about 10 minutes. This time we jet set to the tropics. Here's a string quartet by a composer named Madalena Laura Sermon. In the mid-1700s, she attended a school for orphans, but she was not an orphan. That likely means that the orphanage was seeking out talented girls for their orchestra, and she might have been recruited. Here's her string quartet number 4.

0: One of many female composers in the 1700s who had to put her husband's name on her music so that it would be taken more seriously and actually be published since it could be credited to a male. Madalena Laura Sermon is her name, and that was String Quartet No. 4, performed by Allegri String Quartet on Music Through the Night.
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Find peace, calm, and awe. If it's been a little bit since you've seen either a sunrise or a sunset, this music paints a picture of a tropical sunset. It's called Night in the Tropics, Symphony No. 1 by Louis Moreau-Gottschalk.

0: Night in the Tropics, which paints a picture of a tropical sunset. It's Symphony No. 1 by Louis Morrow Gottschalk. Maurice Abravanel conducted Utah Symphony Orchestra on Music Through the Night.
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0: 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Joanne Faletta conducted the Buffalo Philharmonic Orchestra.
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0: Some people do really well starting from scratch, and others run into a block when they have a blank slate in front of them. If you have run into a block, maybe you've also experienced that one little spark that can turn everything around. As the composer wrote on this piece of music, it was really giving him a run for his money. He couldn't come up with anything until a little spark came. And that was the missing link. You'll hear about how he found that missing link and hear the music coming up in about a half an hour.

Consolation by Cécile Chaminade. That was pianist Peter Jacobs. It is really great to have you here as we enjoy these performances. I'm Jalene Kahn. Coming up, we'll hear an early piece by Sir Edward Elgar, long before he was a sir, in about 40 minutes. Here's an ode to spring, Spring Song by Jean Sibelius, performed by the BBC Symphony Orchestra.

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Hope in All Things. It's the name of this piece by Thomas Tallis, performed by the 16.

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0: Hope in All Things by Thomas Tallis. Sounds inspiring, right? But there's a bit of a gruesome story that's a part of the background for that piece. The words for that were taken from the prayer of Judith, who saved her people by making her way into the enemy's camp. The leader was taken by her beauty, and when he fell asleep, Judith dismembered him and brought his head back to the prince. The prince marveled at Judith's courage, and the song was written in honor of her valor. The 16 was conducted there by Harry Christophers.
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0: The composer ran into a bit of a pickle as he wrote the music you'll hear next. There was a line from the play's heroine that said, "How beautiful the new waltz is." And Aram Khachaturian said that he really struggled to find a theme that was both beautiful and new. So he asked his former teacher to help him out, and no immediate inspiration struck. But Khachaturian said if it was not for that strenuous search by his mentor, he would not have discovered the theme he eventually landed on. And it was almost as if this needle in a haystack fell out, and then the waltz came easily with no trouble at all. It's the waltz from Masquerade Suite by Aram Khachaturian. We'll hear that and the mazurka.

Bolshoi Symphony Orchestra with Waltz and Mazurka from Aram Khachaturian's Masquerade Suite. The BBC Philharmonic Orchestra will play Divertimento on a pastoral theme by Gabriel Pierney.

0: Divertimento on a pastoral theme by Gabriel Pirnay. Juan Homena conducted the BBC Philharmonic Orchestra.
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0: It's an early piece by Sir Edward Elgar, long before he was a sir, Serenade for Strings, one of his most popular compositions.

0: Serenade for Strings by Sir Edward Elgar. William Boughton conducted the English String Orchestra. I'm Jalene Kahn. Thanks for being here. Have a great Thursday.
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6: In 1821, Carl Maria von Faber descended on Berlin to oversee the premiere of his opera, Der Freischütz. Well, the composer club was rather small at the time, so it was natural he would meet up with Felix Mendelssohn. Mendelssohn had no shyness about making friendships with the most important people of the day, most impressively Goethe, the muse for countless classics. Since Felix was only 12 at the time, partying was out of the question. He spent time with an understudy who gave him some pointers, particularly about wind concerti. We'll hear the results, a concert piece for clarinet and basset horn. Coming up, Felix Mendelssohn. I'm Kevin O'Connor. Good morning.

This is the Composer's Datebook for May 14th. I'm John Burge. Today's date marks the birthday of one of the most prolific 19th century women composers. Emily Louisa Frederica Meyer was born May 14th in 1812 in the North German town of Friedland, the third of five children and the eldest daughter of a well-to-do pharmacist. No one else in her family was musically inclined, but after the death of her father when she was 28 years old, a comfortable inheritance enabled Emily to devote the rest of her life to music and composition. Despite the barriers to women as composers in her time, Emily Meyer wrote and published orchestral and chamber works, including eight symphonies, more than a dozen concert overtures, and starting in the 1840s through to the time of her death in 1883, she got them performed in Berlin, Cologne, Munich, Lyon, Brussels, and Vienna. Her early works are very much in the classical Viennese tradition of Beethoven, but as the decades passed, her music became much more in the high romantic style. For most of the 20th century, her works remained largely forgotten. But a 21st century reappraisal has resulted in new interest, recordings, and performances of the symphonies and overtures of Emily.

That is The Merchant of Venice, Suite Anglaise, number 2, the third movement, composed by Henri Rabaud, and that Leif Segerstam conducted the Rhineland-Pfalz State Philharmonic Orchestra. With that, I'm Kevin O'Connor, wishing you a good morning, and hope you have some pleasant plans today, and take it easy. Listen to some great music to help you through the day. We'll have some Peer Gynt coming up, an ideal piece for this time of day. You probably know what I'm talking about. Also, something from William Tell, Gioachino Rossini, and we'll hear a dance from Jalisco, Aaron Copland. Edvard Grieg did not want to write music for Ibsen's play Peer Gynt initially, thinking it was the most unmusical of all poems. Hard to believe, right? While it perfectly evokes a Scandinavian sunrise, Morning Mood was actually written to accompany Peer Gynt waking up in the North African desert during Act 4 of the play. Here it is, Morning Mood from Peer Gynt, Edvard Grieg. It's Esa-Pekka Salonen leading the Oslo Philharmonic Orchestra.

That's it. Rub those eyes, get those yawns and stretches out. Morning Mood from Peer Gynt, Edvard Grieg, Esa-Pekka Salonen, Oslo Philharmonic Orchestra. The only thing missing is a cute little fawn waking up in a meadow, right? All right, I grew up with cartoons. Coming up, Dance from Jalisco, something with a Latin flavor from Aaron Copland. And William Tell, The Soldier's Dance, Pas de Soldat, appears in Act 3 of Rossini's work, representing the forces of the oppressor, Gessler and his Austrian soldiers, while the overture finale represents the triumph of the Swiss, the Pas de Soldat, especially highlights the military presence and atmosphere of the Act 3 scenes.

0: William Tell, Pas de Soldats, A Soldier's Dance by Gioachino Rossini. Antonio D'Almeida was conducting the Monte Carlo National Opera Orchestra. Coming up next, Aaron Copland Goes Latin.
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Los Angeles Guitar Quartet, adding some serious authenticity to that dance from Jalisco, composed by Aaron Copland. You often hear it orchestrally, which is great, but yeah, that really sends it back to its roots, so to speak. Felix Mendelssohn first heard of Heinrich Berman, the great clarinet virtuoso with the Munich Court Orchestra, for whom Weber had composed two fine concertos and a concertino 10 years before. In 1831, he visited Berman and his two clarinet-playing sons, Carl and Heinrich Jr. Mendelssohn made an arrangement of Beethoven's String Quartet No. 1 for two clarinets, basset, horn, and bassoon for a party at the Bermans, which, of course, would feature music. How could you not? And it succeeded so well that he was inspired to write two original pieces for clarinet, basset, horn, and piano. And this is the first of them.

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concert piece for clarinet and basset horn by Felix Mendelssohn. That was Alan Francis with the London Symphony Orchestra. Was it just me, or did one of those clarinets sound like a bandoneon? The tango accordion-esque instrument. Probably just my ear. Thea King and Georgina Dobre were playing the clarinet and basset horn, respectively. Kevin O'Connor with you, and having a nice time, as always, bringing you music. Here's Mozart's Piano Concerto No. 26 from February of 1788. The nickname Coronation is attributed to the fact that he performed this work when Leopold II was crowned emperor at Frankfurt in October 1790. Having been overlooked for participation in the official ceremonies, Mozart, at his own expense, directed a concert on October 15th, where he performed this Coronation Piano Concerto No. 26. Here's the third movement.

0: Daniel Barenboim conducting and playing piano with the Berlin Philharmonic, Mozart's Piano Concerto No. 26, Coronation. That was the third movement.
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Well, that is quite a princely work there. German Dances from William Braid. That was a brass ensemble with Ludwig Guttler, the trumpeter. Recently, Joshua Bell made his plea for music education at a TED Talk. He said that every town and city should have as many youth orchestras as they have youth sports leagues. Why? Because as an orchestra, a child learns about beauty and they learn how to listen to each other and to be part of something bigger than themselves, Bell said. They learn discipline as well. But it's fun. It's a blast. I like that last line. Academy of St. Martin in the Fields with Joshua Bell, and it's Vivaldi's Four Seasons.

0: Vivaldi's Four Seasons, Spring, Joshua Bell, Academy of St. Martin in the Fields.
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0: Due to his lifelong work in chemistry and medicine, Alexander Borodin's output is pretty meager when you compare it with his peers. In his own words, he was a Sunday composer. Nevertheless, his commitment paid off. He was a member of the elite Russian handful. First, he took his cue from Felix Mendelssohn, but he would ultimately evolve into more of a nationalist, and his work on Prince Igor, which you'll hear coming up, would become pivotal. I've got the Polovtsian Dances. Alexander Borodin on the way.

Giacomo Meyerbeer's Les Huguenots, Gypsy Dance, the Huguenots, Barcelona Symphony Orchestra there in performance with Mikhail Nesterovich conducting. Some Chopin on the way shortly, a little waltz along with Concerto Grosso number 6, the Opus number 6. Umoja, the Swahili word for unity and the first principle of the African holiday, African-American as well, holiday, a Kwanzaa, was a simple song for a women's choir. It embodied a sense of tribal unity through the feel of a drum circle, the sharing of history through traditional call and response, and the repetition of a memorable sing-song melody. It was rearranged into woodwind quintet, here by Valerie Coleman for her Imani Winds. Umoja, Umoja, Unity.

That's a sweet ending there from Imani Wins, Umoja Unity, arranged by Valerie Coleman, the group founder and leader. The finale of Symphony No. 2, Song of a New Race by William Grant Still represents, or is supposed to represent, aspiration, forward-looking spirit of the new American individual. It also signifies that longing has been converted into an active effort, supposedly replacing self-pity with a philosophical, noble, and spiritual approach. The piece was premiered in 1937 by the Philadelphia Orchestra under Leopold Stokowski. Here's Symphony No. 2, Song of a New Race, fourth movement, William Grant Still. We have the Philadelphia Orchestra.

0: Symphony No. 2, Song of a New Race, fourth movement, that inspirational work by William Grant Still, the Dean of African American Composers, was performed by the Philadelphia Orchestra. Got a waltz coming up right away from Chopin.
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That was waltz number 8. Chopin composed it. Ingrid Flitter was the pianist. In the fall of 1739, immediately after finishing his ode for St. Cecilia's Day, George Friedrich Handel started work on this 12 Concerti Grossi, completing the entire set within the astonishing pace of a month. The dates of completion written at the ends of the concertos range from September 29th to October 30th, an average of one concerto every 2.5 to 3 days. Pretty amazing, especially when you consider the quality. And I have from Opus 3, Concerto Grosso number 6.

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From his Opus 3, Concerto Grosso No. 6, George Friedrich Handel, that was Trevor Pinnock in the English Concert. The degree of Doctor of Medicine was bestowed upon Alexander Borodin at the St. Petersburg Academy of Medicine and Surgery. His dissertation, he called it On the Analogy Between Arsenic Acid and Phosphoric Acid in Chemical and Toxicological Behavior. Sounds like a swift read, right? Breaks it down. By night, he worked as a composer and kept his musical titles in check, like Prince Igor, for example, the Polotsian Dances, Alexander Borodin, it's Adrian Leeper with the Royal Philharmonic Orchestra.

0: Polovtsian Dances from Alexander Borodin's Prince Igor. That was Adrian Leeper conducting the Royal Philharmonic Orchestra.
1: 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You, our radio audience, voted for this historic broadcast, which also stars Delia Rigal as Carlo's beloved Elizabeth of Valois, Cesare Siepi as his father, King Philip II of Spain, Fedora Barbieri as the jealous Princess Eboli, Robert Merrill as the idealistic Rodrigo, and Jerome Hines as the Grand Inquisitor. Maestro Fritz Stiedry led the Met Orchestra and chorus in the company's first ever broadcast of Verdi's masterpiece. 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

Domenico Cimarosa was born into a home of humble means in Aversa, Italy. Early in his life, his family moved to Naples, where his education was in the hands of members of a local monastic order after his father's untimely death. Cimarosa was very esteemed by both the public and his peers, not just for his music, but also his personality, his manners, his honesty, apparently followed him everywhere. It was Cimarosa's first major hit, the work you just heard, The Italian Girl in London, leading to a widespread fame, commissions across Italy and Europe, and then kind of forgotten and for a period, but well remembered today. That overture, again by Domenico Cimarosa, featured the Toronto Chamber Orchestra, Kevin Mallon, The Italian Girl in London.

0: Love that melody. It's on my Christmas playlist. The Skater's Waltz, Emil Waldteufel, Willy Boskovsky conducting the Monte Carlo Philharmonic Orchestra.
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0: Music possesses all the characteristics of a vice. That's a telling and direct quote from Fritz Kreisler, who was not only an outstanding violinist, but that rare example of a talented composer as well, a double threat. A good portion of his concert programs featured original works or his own arrangements of popular pieces by other composers. And the subject of devotion in this concerto, Antonio Vivaldi. We'll have a violin concerto in the style of Vivaldi from Fritz Kreisler on the way this hour. I'm Kevin O'Connor. Good morning.

Graceful Ghost Rag, William Bolcom, and that was Tony Caramia. Sine Nomine was written by Ralph Vaughan Williams for the Feast of All Saints, which is November 1st. He famously moved hymns he disliked into an appendix, and Sine Nomine was written to replace one of these, the tune Sarum. The name, without name, it means, is probably a reference to the lectionary for All Saints Day, which mentions those who have no memorial. Sine Nomine from Ralph Vaughan Williams, Eugene Corporon here with the North Texas Wind Symphony.

Sine nomine, inspirational work from Rafe Vaughan Williams, a very modern update to the sacred traditions. Eugene Corporon conducted the North Texas Wind Symphony. Johannes Brahms was a young man, quite in awe of the legacy of Beethoven, a budding composer who thought himself unworthy to carry on in the footsteps of that giant, even though that was the road he instinctively wanted to take. The Serenade, number two, was composed with no violins, giving the entire work, including this movement, a darker, warmer feel. That was its origins, anyway. Let's see how this sounds with the Royal Concertgebouw Orchestra, Bernhard Haitink conducting Brahms' Serenade number two, fourth movement.

0: Serenade number 2, fourth movement by Johannes Brahms. Bernhard Haitink conducted the Royal Concertgebouw Orchestra. 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Coming up next, we'll have our featured work, well, in a little bit, about eight minutes or so, Violin Concerto in the Style of Vivaldi by Fritz Kreisler.
1: 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I'm Charlie McDonald. 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

Gorgeous guitar interpretation there by Dale Cavanaugh of an early work from Michael Pretorius, Three Dances from Terpsichore. In most music, most of his music, Fritz Kreisler blended elements of famous composers from the past. His concerto in C major for violin is subtitled in the style of Vivaldi. That says it all, right? Kreisler originally published the collection Classical Manuscripts for Violin and Piano as arrangements of original works by Corelli, Boccherini, and other

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That is a violin concerto in the style of Vivaldi, Fritz Kreisler, and the Orpheus Chamber Orchestra with Gil Shaham, the soloist. Here's a work that got itself the nickname Miracle due to a legend that a large chandelier fell into an empty applauding crowd during its London premiere. No injuries, thankfully, but actually, the truth is the incident actually happened during the premiere of the 102nd, not the 96th Symphony, but the nickname stuck nonetheless. First movement from 96th Symphony, Miracle, by Franz Joseph Haydn.

0: Symphony number 9, Miracle. That was the first movement. Franz Joseph Haydn, Claudio Abbado in the Chamber Orchestra of Europe.
1: This is Deborah Lou Harder for the Metropolitan Opera. 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Maestro Fritz Stiedry led the Met Orchestra and chorus in the company's first ever broadcast of Verdi's masterpiece. 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

Nice flute work turned in there by Shigenori Kudo, and Naoko Yoshiro was the harpist, and the work Variations on Early One Morning, traditional piece, Jean-Michel Damas, credited with the composition. Here's Maurice Ravel, Piano Concerto, Third Movement.

0: Very adventurous piano concerto, third movement, Maurice Ravel, Christian Jarvi, and the MDR Leipzig Radio Symphony Orchestra, Simone Dinnerstein.
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0: Mozart called the organ the king of instruments. And if you're looking for the monarch of keyboard composer, Bach is certainly a prime candidate. Modest and hardworking man that he was, he preferred to think of himself as more of a test pilot for the instrument. Anyone who's ever played knows you need a special kind of brain to play a keyboard, and this is even truer of composing for it. This famous toccata is a prime example. We'll hear a piano rendition of it. Bach, coming up.

Wind Quintet Number 1, Rondo, composed by Giovanni Giuseppe Cambini. That was performed by the Avalon Wind Quintet. Horn Concerto, speaking of winds, on the way, the second for Mozart, for his friend Joseph Leutgeber, and also a Radiance from Peter Boyer coming up. Check us out online. We have features and plenty more at yourclassical.org. Well, it is Mental Health Awareness Month. We support that, certainly, and I hope you do, too. The most beautiful thing is something to help you along. Doesn't matter what level your mental stress is or illness, etc. We think that music can certainly be healing. And here's a set that was inspired by a book of poetry of the same name by French literary historian Charles Sainte-Beuve. It's often considered a tribute to Chopin, reflecting a similar nocturne style. Unlike many of his compositions for the piano, Liszt's The Consolations demand only moderate technical skill, the performer and their popular items because of that on recital programs, particularly this third. It's abounding in lush harmonies and sentimental melodies. Here's Consolation Number 3, Franz Liszt, performed by Long Long.

I hope you could pause, take a breath and a moment to ruminate in your most beautiful thing for the day in honor of Mental Health Awareness Month, Consolation Number 3, Franz Liszt, and that was Long. Learn more about when you can hear that twice a day at yourclassical.org. I'm Kevin O'Connor, and Peter Boyer is an American composer, conductor, orchestrator, and he was a professor of music for a time, too. He was commissioned for a work celebrating the coronation of King Charles III by the London-based Aura Singers. The premiere of Today We Ask, with text by Graham Davies and music by Boyer at St. Paul's Covent Garden, was broadcast by Classic FM May 5th, 2023. Eve of the coronation. Here is Radiance, Peter Boyer, and the London Symphony Orchestra.

0: Radiance, Peter Boyer. That was the composer conducting the London Symphony Orchestra. Coming up next, Sarah Willis will sit in on the horn in place of Josef Leutgeb, the man for whom the concerto was written by Mozart.
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0: Sarah Willis, a brilliant performance there, and a horn concerto number 2 by Mozart. Jose Antonio Mendez Padron conducted the Havana Lyceum Orchestra. Sarah, known for her efforts recently through Mozart y Mambo, mixing Latin styles and our classical music. We're going to get rustic on you next.
1: 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I'm Charlie McDonald. 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

Fantastic Suite, composed by Jean Sibelius. That was Naomi Järvi and the Gothenburg Symphony Orchestra. Bach, as one of the great virtuoso organists of his day, developed a fierce reputation as a mercenary test driver to take new instruments out for a spin and see where they needed some tweaking before the builder could be paid for his work. His son, Carl Philipp Emanuel, also a famous composer, said, in jest, above all, I must know whether the organ has a good lung. And to establish this, he pulled out all the stops. Yes, that is where that saying comes from, often causing organ builders to go quite pale with shock. Here's the Toccata.

0: Angela Hewitt in a stellar performance of Johann Sebastian Bach's Toccata. I'm Kevin O'Connor. 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
4: Oh, Italy in the summer. Well, anytime, really. But it's captured the imagination of so many, especially those who aren't from Italy. Tchaikovsky, when he took a vacation there, was staying right next to an army barracks that got up very early at 5 in the morning. But was he cranky? No. He wrote the Capriccio Italien. Mendelssohn wrote home effusively to his parents, thanking them over and over for making an extended stay in Italy possible. And yours truly, the very first time I was on a plane to go to Italy when I was 18 years old, they were playing this as we taxied down the runway. Woohoo indeed. An Italian sojourn this hour.

I told you we were going to Italy. I mean, why not? I'm an armchair Italian traveler. The third movement of the Violin Concerto by Vivaldi, who of course was in Venice, another very beautiful Italian spot. Nicola Benedetti was the violinist and the Benedetti Baroque Orchestra. I'm Lynn Werfel. Welcome. Hey, we're like all about Italy in this hour, and this is from a guy who was not from Italy, obviously, Richard Strauss, but it's his Aus Italien, a large tone poem he wrote, and this is Life in Naples with the Cleveland Orchestra.

Life in Naples with a Neapolitan song, Richard Strauss's tone poem from Italy, and that was the Cleveland Orchestra led by Vladimir Ashkenazi. Okay, another Italian here, Emanuele Barbella, born in 1718 in Naples. This is his mandolin concerto with Avi Avital.

0: Avi Avital and Il Giardino Armonico, led by Giovanni Antonini, the Mandolin Concerto in D by Emmanuel Barbella.
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0: This is music by Mendelssohn that I said always reminds me of the summer of 1973 with America's Youth in Concert taking off to go to Rome and then explore all of Europe in as a concert choir, which was so much fun. And to take off in at JFK and have this music by Mendelssohn playing on your headset when you were taxiing was really pretty cool, the Italian symphony. He wrote to his family when he arrived Italy in 1830. He said, "This is Italy, and now has begun what I've always thought, the supreme joy in life. I'm loving it. It was so rich that now in the evening I must collect myself a little, and I must thank you, dear parents, for having given me all this happiness. A trip to Italy." Here it is, the Italian Symphony with the Zurich Tonhalle Orchestra.

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0: The Italian Symphony No. 4 by Mendelssohn. He was so happy being in Italy. The Zurich Tonhalle Orchestra led by Paavo Järvi. 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
1: 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Maestro Fritz Stiedry led the Met Orchestra and chorus in the company's first ever broadcast of Verdi's masterpiece. 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
0: When I was a kid, probably 2 or 3 years old, I remember I'd go to my Nana's house and she would always watch certain TV shows. Bonanza was one of them. And then when she got a color TV to find out it actually was in color was really something. But among her favorites, Perry Mason. I've been watching those reruns lately and they're not too bad. Did you know that Fred Steiner, American composer, did the Perry Mason TV theme? Very, very iconic, kind of like Peter Gunn. And it has a name, which I never knew. It's called Park Avenue Beat. Yeah. Well, the other thing she watched, and I was not allowed to watch it because it usually was too scary, was Alfred Hitchcock Presents, who used this.

0: Yeah, Nana was an old Alfred Hitchcock fan. She loved mysteries and all that kind of stuff. But she also bought me Alfred Hitchcock's Haunted Houseful, Stories for Kids. I have it on my nightstand. She gave it to me in 1962 when I was about 5 or 6, I guess. And you know what? Those stories are scary. Yeah. See if you can find a copy of Haunted Houseful. Not just for kids anymore.
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This is music for not one, but two horns. Largely, the man who wrote this was a theater manager, Franz Pokorny. But he also conducted the theater orchestra and wrote some music like this double concerto. Two horns involved. It's coming up.

Gee, I can't help but wonder what the choreography looked like. That was the Men's Dance from Aleko by Sergei Rachmaninoff with the Royal Liverpool Philharmonic led by Vasily Petrenko. And yes, just by way of equal time, there is also a women's dance from Aleko. Welcome to Thursday. It is the 14th of May. I'm Lynn Warfel, and I do hope you're well. This is something you can have for free. 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Today, this is being featured when you go to yourclassical.org. The first movement of Grieg's String Quartet No. 2 with the Oslo Quartet.

That is the Daily Download featured today at yourclassical.org, and you can have it for free. You'll find other pieces when you go there because they change every weekday. That was the first movement of the Second String Quartet by Edvard Grieg, performed by the Oslo String Quartet. This is some ragtime music now. It's kind of interesting. It's from 1907. Scott Joplin collaborated on this with another ragtime guy, Louis Chauvin, and it's called the Heliotrope Bouquet. Now, you have to listen. It's only about 2.5 minutes long, but they said it's very unique in its structure, and music historians speculated that the first and second section were contributed to Chauvin, while the third and fourth are Joplin. Here's the Heliotrope Bouquet with Laura Downs.

0: And that's it. Two composers in those 2.5 minutes. The Heliotrope Bouquet with Scott Joplin and Louis Chauvin making contributions there, and played by Lara Downs.
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0: This is music by theater impresario Franz Pokorny, born in 1797. He passed away in 1850. He owned two of Vienna's outstanding theaters, the Theater an der Wien and the theater in the Josefstadt, which were the two best theaters, I suppose, in Vienna. He also was clarinetist in the Civic Theater. He directed the theater orchestra and all that kind of stuff. And this is his concerto for two horns, played by Jacek Music and Daniel Kurtulewicz, and the Buffalo Philharmonic, led by Joanne Folletta.

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0: Daniel Kurdelevitz and Jacek Music playing the horns, the Buffalo Philharmonic, led by Joanne Folletta, that concerto for, all together now, Two Horns by Franz Pokorny.
1: 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You, our radio audience, voted for this historic broadcast, which also stars Delia Rigal as Carlo's beloved Elizabeth of Valois, Cesare Siepi as his father, King Philip II of Spain, Fedora Barbieri as the jealous Princess Eboli, Robert Merrill as the idealistic Rodrigo, and Jerome Hines as the Grand Inquisitor. Maestro Fritz Stiedry led the Met Orchestra and chorus in the company's first ever broadcast of Verdi's masterpiece. Don't miss Don Carlo, your listener's choice, Saturday on the Robert K. Johnson Foundation Metropolitan Opera International Radio Network.
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0: Do you remember in school, I remember having to make maps. Maybe you had to kind of trace them. I think wax paper and crayons were involved early on. I can't remember exactly how. I don't think I do remember. But anyway, you had to draw maps for a social studies class generally. And the ones that I remember are when we had to do maps of Africa and maps of Europe. Things changed a lot in my day when I was in school, so it got very confusing. For instance, these dances by Leos Janáček start off as the Wallachian dances, and then the map changed, and he changed it to the Lockean dances. Here they are.

0: They started life as the Wallachian dances, then they changed the borders and names on Lajos Janáček. So he renamed rather quickly the Lachian dances. The Czechoslovak Radio Symphony Orchestra was led by Andrej Lenard. I'm Lynn Werfel, and I thank you so much for your company on this Thursday. I sure hope you enjoyed the music. Thank you so much.
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0: When you were little, what was your favorite Let's Pretend game? I have to go way back in the Wayback Machine, Mr. Peabody. But I remember my friend Tim Launce and I would go down to our appliance store, Lehman's Hardware in Millersburg, Pennsylvania, and get a couple of refrigerator boxes and drag them the three blocks back home, where we would turn them into fabulous things. Usually forts, sometimes a spaceship. Well, here Edward Elgar celebrates youth in the wand of youth, and more on what his motivation was when we hear a couple of excerpts from it coming up later.

The opening movement of a flute concerto by Willem Blodeck, performed by Carl Bernhard Sebon and the Berlin Radio Symphony Orchestra. We have some really interesting pieces coming up next, how the Elgar children entertained themselves, something from Joe Hisaishi, and a really neat piece by one of the members of the LA Guitar Quartet. Welcome to Thursday. Glad you're here. I do hope you're doing very well. I'm Lynn Warfel, and we're going to start off with the LA Guitar Quartet, and they're performing music by one of their own, Andrew York. It's called Lotus Eaters.

The LA Guitar Quartet playing Andrew York's Lotus Eaters. Well, this is a really well-known piece of music by the fabulous composer Joe Hisaishi, who did so much for Studio Ghibli and anime films. This is a very Italian-influenced style. It's also emotional. It was on his Piano Stories 3 album in 1998, and he often plays it in concert. It's called Cinema Nostalgia, and here it is with Joe Hisaishi.

0: Just a lovely thing. Cinema Nostalgia, sometimes just called Nostalgia by Joe Hisaishi, who was playing piano along with the studio orchestra.
1: 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I'm Charlie McDonald. 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
0: I love this piece of music because it shows Elgar's childhood. Yeah, he wrote a lot of these melodies when he was just a kid. And when they went to record the Wand of Youth Suites in 1929, they asked Elgar to do the program notes, which he did. And here's what he said. I love it. "Some small grievances occasioned by the imaginary despotic rule of my father and mother, known as the two old people, led to the devising of the Wand of Youth by means of a stage allegory, which was never completed. It was proposed to show that children were not properly understood." Hear, hear. This is the Overture, Serenade, and Sundance from Wand of Youth with the New Zealand Symphony.

There you have it. The old ones. That was Mom and Dad and the kids who were the heroes in The Wand of Youth. That was the Overture Serenade and Sundance Wand of Youth Suite by Edward Elgar with James Judd and the New Zealand Symphony Orchestra. Well, this was a talented wunderkind, Mozart and his Symphony No. 34 in C. It's played here by the Dresden State Orchestra.

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0: Mozart's 34th Symphony in C major, the Dresden State Orchestra, led by Colin Davis.
1: This is Deborah Lou Harder for the Metropolitan Opera. 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Maestro Fritz Stiedry led the Met Orchestra and chorus in the company's first ever broadcast of Verdi's masterpiece. Don't miss Don Carlo, your Listener's Choice, Saturday on the Robert K. Johnson Foundation Metropolitan Opera International Radio Network.
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0: To Chopin we go now for this rather sizable scherzo number 4, played by Mikhail Pletnev.

0: I'm assuming John Playford was thinking of the flower and not a guy named Bill. Sweet William by John Playford. I'm Lynn Werfel. Thanks for joining me.
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0: I have something to say here, and I hope I don't offend anybody listening, but sometimes aristocrats can be really fussy. Now, don't take it personally. Don't clutch your tiara. When Queen Elizabeth II had her coronation in 1953, everybody in Britain, really around the world, were celebrating. And all the artists in Britain were coming up with something special. Benjamin Britten came up with an opera called Gloriana, and some of the royal entourage, not Elizabeth and the immediate royals, but some, were offended because it was a bad painting, a bad picture of Queen Elizabeth I. Really? Well, the courtly dances are coming up.

I'm Lynn Werfel. I welcome you warmly to Thursday's Music, and we start off with a comedy. Well, it's a comedy of manners from 1777 by Richard Brinsley Sheridan. It's a satire about, well, the hypocrisy and the gossip and all that in 18th century London high society. School for Scandal. Here's the overture by Samuel Barber.

One of those not quite so tidy comedies of manners, I guess I should say. School for Scandal, Samuel Barber's music for obviously a 20th century production, the Detroit Symphony led by Nema Yerevi. Well, this is music not by Django Reinhardt, but when I see the name Clouds, I think of his nuages. But this is Clouds by Florence Price, played by Michael Clarke.

0: Clouds by Florence Price. Did you hear it? There's a little bit there just about 30 seconds before the end, and I could have sworn it was Once I Had a Secret Love and I Heard the Voice of Doris Day. Well, probably just me. Clouds by Florence Price with pianist Michael Clark.
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0: This is a musical idea Sibelius was working on for quite some time, a symphony. No, not that he hadn't written symphonies before his Symphony No. 7, but he wanted to work on something that was in a single movement and completely original in form. As a matter of fact, when he finished what is now known as his Symphony No. 7, he called it merely a symphonic fantasy. He was undecided about what name to give the piece and only granted it symphony status after he thought about it for quite some time. It was published in 1925 as the Symphony No. 7 in one movement. Here it is with the Berlin Philharmonic, led by Herbert von Karajan.

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0: It was pretty innovative for its time, the Symphony No. 7 in C in one movement, as Jean Sibelius described it. The Berlin Philharmonic played that, led by Herbert von Karajan.
1: This is Deborah Lou Harder for the Metropolitan Opera. 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You, our radio audience, voted for this historic broadcast, which also stars Delia Rigal as Carlo's beloved Elizabeth of Valois, Cesare Siepi as his father, King Philip II of Spain, Fedora Barbieri as the jealous Princess Eboli, Robert Merrill as the idealistic Rodrigo, and Jerome Hines as the Grand Inquisitor. Maestro Fritz Stiedry led the Met Orchestra and chorus in the company's first ever broadcast of Verdi's masterpiece. Don't miss Don Carlo, your listener's choice, Saturday on the Robert K. Johnson Foundation Metropolitan Opera International Radio Network.
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0: Leading up to June of 1953, when Princess Elizabeth became Queen Elizabeth II, there were a lot of festivities going on in the capital and around the country, indeed around the world. Benjamin Britten came up with an opera called Gloriana that was all about Queen Elizabeth I, and the entourage sent to represent at least one tier of the royal family, I don't know exactly who it was, were offended that it was not a more sympathetic picture of Queen Elizabeth I. Go figure. I don't know. Britten was a little bit devastated, but he did keep intact mostly the courtly dances. Here's the Royal Philharmonic led by André Previn.

0: Well, some of the upper crust were not thrilled with Gloriana, the opera by Benjamin Britten to celebrate the upcoming coronation of Queen Elizabeth II, because they said it kind of dissed Queen Elizabeth I, which was who was the subject of the opera. I don't know about that, but the courtly dances still stand as a piece, a standalone piece, and that's what those were, from Gloriana with the Royal Philharmonic led by Andre Previn. I'm Lynn Warfel.
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0: I would argue that there are very few composers as inspired by their own homeland and culture as Ottorino Respighi. He did not have to go very far afield to find inspiration, whether it was his Roman trilogy, the festivals and the pines and the fountains of Rome, ancient airs and dances, largely of Italian origin, or this, celebrating another celebrated Italian composer, his Rossiniana suite. You'll recognize some of the themes coming up.

Well, that's nice and sweet sounding, almost pastoral. Bees and Bumblebees by Eugène Arcade Dédé. And that was the Gowanus Arts Ensemble led by Ruben Blundell. Yeah, much more friendly than the Yellow Jackets who often roost in my mailbox. Yeah, I had one chase me down the street. My neighbors say I'm nothing if not entertaining. Maybe the Yellow Jackets think so too. More great music coming up. I'm Lynn Warfel. Welcome. It's the 14th of May. This is one of the Brandenburg Concerti, number 2 in F, with the Dunedin Consort.

0: That's the one we always memorized for those music appreciation tests. The Brandenburg Concerto No. 2, the one with the trumpets, so you could recognize it in the drop the needle tests. Bach's music played by the Dunedin Consort. 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
0: This is music by Autorino Respighi, who in 1925 continued to be so enamored of and inspired by his own country. He had written a ballet for Leonid Massine in 1919, basing it on some short piano pieces from a collection by Rossini called The Sins of Old Age. And in 1925, he returned again to Rossini's music, again using The Sins of Old Age from Volume 12, which Rossini called Various Nothings. Here is what Respighi called the Rossiniana Suite with the Buffalo Philharmonic Orchestra led by Joanne Folletta.

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0: finding once again inspiration in his homeland, as he did for the majority of his music, Arturito Respighi's Rossiniana Suite with the Buffalo Philharmonic led by Joanne Folletta. Kind of reminds me of just Dorothy Gale's line at the end of The Wizard of Oz, where she said, if I ever look for my heart's desire again, I'll look no further than my own backyard, because if it isn't there, I never really lost it in the first place. Respighi found so much material right there in Italy.
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0: This is music by Hungarian composer Carl Goldmark, who turned to ancient Indian literature for Sakuntala. She was the daughter of a sage and a nymph, raised in a forest hermitage, and she became the mother of an emperor. Sounds interesting, doesn't it? The Sakuntala Overture with the Budapest Philharmonic.

0: Sakuntala, dad was a sage, mom was a nymph, her son was an emperor. Makes sense to me. The Sakuntala Overture by Carl Goldmark with the Budapest Philharmonic. I'm Lynn Worfel.
1: 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Thank you for joining us. 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

Swans are usually silent. When they do open their bills, they're apt to whistle, trumpet, or if they're upset, to hiss and snort. According to an ancient legend, the only time a swan sings is just before it dies, hence the term swan song. Franz Schubert was only 31 when he died. He'd been ill for quite some time, and he knew that his life would be short. A few months after his death, his last 14 songs were published. In an attempt to present them as his last testament, the set was given the name of Schwanengesang, or Swan Song. One of those is on the way in a few minutes. I'm Melissa Owsley.

Aurel Nicolet played the flute and was joined by pianist Bruno Canino in that sonata for flute and piano by Carl Maria von Weber. It is 6 minutes past the hour. May is Mental Health Awareness Month, and every day at this time, we give you the chance to pause, maybe take a breath, and sink into the mental space that music can create. Today it's a piece by Schubert written in the final year of his tragically short life, and published as a set of songs called Schwanengesang, or Swan Song. Now, although Schubert didn't give the group of songs any title, or as far as we know, even think of them as a song cycle, the idea that swans supposedly can sing a beautiful song only at the moment of death makes that title even more poignant. Now, Schubert didn't wait until the end of his life to write beautiful songs. They appeared early on, and they were always present. But let's go to one of his last creations from that collection. It's called Serenade, and this arrangement for violin and orchestra features soloist Niccolo Benedetti.

That was a song by Schubert, arranged for violin and orchestra, his Serenade, performed there by Nicola Benedetti and the Academy of St. Martin in the Fields. The conductor was Sir James McMillan. Here is an English suite. That's the title, not by Bach for keyboard, but by Paul Lewis for a small orchestra. This is the Northern Sinfonia, and the conductor is David Lloyd-Jones.

0: An English suite by Paul Lewis, played by the strings of the Northern Sinfonia. The conductor was David Lloyd Jones.
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0: Antonio Soler was a priest whose primary responsibilities revolved around music. He spent as much of his recreational time as he could find writing, and he was prolific. Now, it helped that he required little sleep. He went to bed at midnight or 1 o'clock. He'd rise for Mass at 4 the next morning. And I've also read that he built a small table and he put it right next to his bed so that he could have pen and paper handy as needed. Here is one of his many keyboard sonatas. It's played by Martina Filjak.

Too bad we couldn't see Martina Filjak play that keyboard sonata number 14 by Antonio Soler, because there were many moments when her left hand crossed her right to play one of those high notes. This music comes from an opera that Georges Bizet wrote to go along with the story called The Fair Maid of Perth, based on the title character in a book by Sir Walter Scott. Here's the Mexico City Philharmonic under Enrique Batiste.

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0: It is not staged very often, but it is by Georges Bizet, and it's called Fair Maid of Perth, as in an opera by Bizet. That was the Mexico City Philharmonic Orchestra in that suite. The conductor was Enrique Batiste.
1: 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I'm Charlie McDonald. 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I'm Charlie McDonald.
0: Here's a symphony in B flat major by Luigi Boccherini with the German Chamber Academy led by Johannes Gorycki.

0: Luigi Boccherini wrote a lot of symphonies, and that orchestra has recorded many of them. They're called the German Chamber Academy. Johannes Skaritzky led that symphony in B-flat major.
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0: A few summers ago, Yo-Yo Ma and Emmanuel Ax played all five of Beethoven's sonatas for cello and piano at Tanglewood. At one point during one of the recitals, Yo-Yo Ma's glasses flew off. A few audience members gasped, but he simply closed his eyes and continued playing as if nothing had happened. When the music allowed, he calmly picked up his glasses. Now, after the performance, Yo-Yo Ma couldn't resist pointing out that the five Beethoven sonatas contain 38 pages of music for the cello and 155 for piano. Do you wonder why he has gray hair? He joked, pointing at his partner. I'm Melissa Owsley with Yo-Yo Ma and Emmanuel Ax in Variations by Beethoven. That's later this hour.

This is the Composer's Datebook for May 14th. I'm John Burge. Today's date marks the birthday of one of the most prolific 19th century women composers. Emilie Louise Frederica Meyer was born May 14th in 1812 in the North German town of Friedland. The third of five children and the eldest daughter of a well-to-do pharmacist. No one else in her family was musically inclined. But after the death of her father, when she was 28 years old, a comfortable inheritance enabled Emilie to devote the rest of her life to music and composition. Despite the barriers to women as composers in her time, Emilie Meyer wrote and published orchestral and chamber works, including eight symphonies, more than a dozen concert overtures, and starting in the 1840s through to the time of her death in 1883, she got them performed in Berlin, Cologne, Munich, Lyon, Brussels, and Vienna. Her early works are very much in the classical Viennese tradition of Beethoven. But as the decades passed, her music became much more in the high romantic style. For most of the 20th century, her works remained largely forgotten. But a 21st century reappraisal has resulted in new interest, recordings, and performances of the symphonies and overtures of Emilie.

That was Marco Tamayo playing Magic Eyes by Leo Brower. It's 6 past the hour. There's lots to be said for looking at what we have in common with one another and embracing what makes us different. The idea was one of the motivating factors in bringing together brass players from two of the top music schools in the world, specifically the Royal Academy of Music in London and the Juilliard School in New York City. And the composer that was chosen to unite them was Giovanni Gabrielli, which I think makes perfect sense because his music is often a dialogue between a large group of brass players that's divided into smaller subgroups. Here they are in Music by Gabrielli.

One of many canzones by Giovanni Gabrielli, bringing together two ensembles, the Royal Academy of Music Brass and the brass players from the Juilliard School. Leopold Mozart once said to his son Wolfgang, "Many people don't even know that you play the violin since you've been known from childhood as a keyboard player." But it is true. Mozart was quite a good violin player. He also loved to play viola, and on many occasions he wrote for those instruments, and he wrote for string ensembles. That's the piece we have here is an example of that. It's the Serenade number 6, known as the Serenato Nocturnum. We're not exactly sure why it got that name, but it would suggest maybe it's a nighttime piece. Here is violinist Isaac Stern leading the Franz Liszt Chamber Orchestra.

0: That was the Serenata Notturna by Mozart, and it was played by the Franz Liszt Chamber Orchestra, led by violinist Isaac Stern.
1: 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I'm Charlie McDonald. 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
0: Today is the Christian holiday of Ascension Day, also known as the Feast of the Ascension, celebrating when Jesus ascended into heaven. Here is music by Palestrina, with that thought in mind, performed by a group called Voices of Ascension.

That was music from 16th century Italy by Giovanni Palestrina, who is probably best remembered for his masses, just over 100, and even more, many more, motets. You heard Exaltabote, performed by the Voices of Ascension, Dennis Keane, their director. I Will Extol Thee. This music by Handel is played by the English Baroque soloist from his Opus 3 pieces, the Concerto Grosso No. 1.

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0: Gotta love those double reeds. That was the first Concerto Grosso from the Opus 3 set by Handel. You heard the English Baroque soloists. A waltz by Emil Waldteufel and a set of variations by Beethoven based on a theme by Mozart. That's all still to come.
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0: Travel. Here is a waltz, Spanish-influenced. The composer is Emil Waldteufel, and he has kind of an introduction to get yourself set before you begin to dance. Here's the Gulbenkian Orchestra.

Not to be confused with España, the Rhapsody by Emmanuel Chabrier. That was the España Waltz by Emil Waldteufel. There we go. I'm confusing it constantly. That was the Gulbenkian Orchestra. Several summers ago, the public radio quiz show Wait, Wait, Don't Tell Me was recording at Tanglewood, and they thought it would be fun to interview pianist Emmanuel Ax. He has a great sense of humor. And before they got to the quiz, they teased him about his last name, which really is just perfect for a musician. And then they invited him to play a game called You Make Men Irresistible to Women. The game included three questions about Axe body spray. Here is Emmanuel Ax and his buddy Yo-Yo Ma in a set of variations by Beethoven based on a theme by Mozart.

0: a set of 12 variations on a theme from Mozart's opera, The Magic Flute. Beethoven wrote the variations. Yo-Yo Ma played them with pianist Emmanuel Ax.
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0: Transitions in life can be challenging, whether it's moving from the couch to your bed at the end of a long day, or maybe from middle school to high school as you enter into your teenage years. They require a certain amount of care. Now, transitions in music need special attention too, but when they're well written and well executed, there is just no question that you want to keep moving forward. I was thinking about that when I listened to this transition from an overture by Bach.

I am just not going anywhere but forward, and I hope you'll stay with me. I'm Melissa Owsley with A Bit of Bach, coming up in about 12 minutes. Before Bach, it's the Boyars, as in their entry march. This music is by Johann Halvorsen.

Richard Heyman led the Slovak Philharmonic Orchestra in the entry march of the Boyars. That was music by Johann Halvorsen. Tchaikovsky is well remembered for his six symphonies, but he also wrote a few orchestral suites, I think four in all. And this is a movement from his orchestral suite number two, known as the Characteristic. It has five movements, and the second one is a waltz that sounds like this.

The lowest and highest strings in the orchestra at the very end of that waltz from the Orchestral Suite No. 2 by Tchaikovsky, known as the Characteristic Suite. You heard the National Symphony Orchestra of Ireland. The conductor was Stefan Sonderling. When I listen to music by Bach, even if it's something I've heard many times before, I try to listen for something I hadn't really noticed in the past. Now, in this piece, after about 2 minutes, notice how there are sections where two bassoons and two oboes, I think, and one bassoon share the spotlight. The first time it happens is, as I mentioned, about 2 minutes in, and it kind of comes back again a couple of times. Let's take it from the top, though. The overture from the Suite No. 1. This is the Toronto-based ensemble, Tafelmusik, led by Jean Lemann.

0: In his lifetime, it still amazes me that Bach saw fewer than a dozen of his compositions printed. It was Mendelssohn who gets a lot of credit for the revival of interest in Bach's music, and it started almost 80 years after Bach died. That was the opening movement, the overture from his orchestral suite number 1 in C major, performed there by Tafel Musik, led by violinist Gene Lamont.
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0: Here's a set of variations by Friedrich Kuhlau. It's based on the song The Last Rose of Summer, and it's played on the flute by Abby DeQuant with harpist Masumi Nagasawa.

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A set of variations on The Last Rose of Summer, the music composed by Friedrich Kuhlau, was played by harpist Masumi Nagasawa. The flute player was Abby DeQuant. If you have occasion to visit Westminster Abbey, you might see if you can find the tomb of Johann Peter Solomon. If you do, you'll see an inscription. It says, "He brought Haydn to England in 1791 and 1794. Solomon was a well-regarded violinist and music impresario, an ardent fan of Haydn, and he did, in fact, bring Haydn to London. And it was for those visits that Haydn wrote his last 12 symphonies. They're known as the Solomon or London Symphonies. And here's the finale from one of them with the English Chamber Orchestra.

0: I love the tinkling harpsichord in there. That was the finale from the Symphony 98 by Haydn. Jeffrey Tate led the English Chamber Orchestra.
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0: Nightmarish would be the word of choice to describe the inspiration behind this piece of music by Franz Liszt. He turned to the story twice. First, as one of his fiendishly difficult transcendental piano etudes, and here as his symphonic poem number 6. It's called Mazeppa. This is the New York Philharmonic.

0: Not a happy story told in the piece, in the story that inspired that piece by Franz Liszt, his symphonic poem, Number 6 Mazeppa. That was Kurt Mazur and the New York Philharmonic.
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0: Erich Korngold came to the United States from Austria during World War II. He settled in Hollywood, wrote lots of movie music, and won 3 Academy Awards. Korngold made a lot of money writing for the movies, but it was at the end of the war when he thought, you know, I'd like to return to concert music. And so he did. His first offering was a violin concerto, premiered by Jascha Heifetz, and later a 4-movement symphony, which he dedicated in gratitude to the memory of the great American president, Franklin D. Roosevelt. The cinematic finale is on the way later this hour. I'm Melissa Owsley. Couple of pieces by Clara Schumann this hour, and we'll start with the Scherzo from a piano trio.

That was chamber music by Clara Schumann, the Scherzo Movement from a Piano Trio, and it was performed there by the Neve Trio. That's at 6 minutes past the hour on this Thursday, the 14th of May. Here's a piece that gets going pretty quickly. It is by Hector Berlioz, a kind of larger-than-life figure from France, and it's Corsair Overture. This is the Dresden State Orchestra. The conductor is Sir Colin Davis.

That was an overture that Berlioz wrote during the summer. He was on holiday in Nice, apparently recuperating from a bout of typhoid. His lodgings had a view that looked out at a tower. It was set upon the rocks. In fact, the original title of the overture was The Tower of Nice. He later gave it the name The Corsair. And that's what you heard played by the Dresden State Orchestra. The conductor was Sir Colin Davis. 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Clara Wieck was a brilliant pianist. She was well known throughout Europe. Her life in the spotlight started when she was 11 and made her debut. It was 10 years later that she married Robert Schumann, and much has been written about their life together, her struggle to be a good wife. She was his number one fan, his struggle to make a name for himself as a composer. What some people don't realize is that she wrote, and sometimes her music was a birthday gift to her husband. Here is a piece that she gave him on what turned out to be the last birthday they spent together. It's a set of variations on a theme by Robert, and it's played by Angela Chang.

0: Variations on a theme by Robert Schumann, composed by his wife, Clara Schumann. That was Angela Chang.
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0: Eric Korngold, famous for his movie music, wrote his only symphony in 1942 in America. 2 years later, he wrote about the first performance back in Vienna. He said that although it took place under the most unfavorable conditions imaginable, with inadequate rehearsals and an exhausted, overworked orchestra, there was genuine enthusiasm on the part of those listeners who like a good tune. Here's the finale from his Symphony in F-sharp major, played by the London Symphony under Andre Previn.

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Eric Korngold was a child prodigy as a pianist and as a composer. He started writing music when he was 7. That was one of his later works, the finale of his symphony in F-sharp major with the London Symphony Orchestra, led by Andre Previn. Here is violinist Nadja Salerno-Sonnenberg in Music, a familiar tune, I think, by Dvorak.

0: The Humoresque number 7 by Dvorak, the most familiar one, that was Nadja Solerno's Sonnenberg violin with the London Symphony Orchestra. The conductor was Andrew Litton. A tour of duty in Mediterranean ports makes way to a piece of music. That's by Jacques Ibert in just a minute.
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0: During World War I, Jacques Ibert interrupted his studies at the Paris Conservatory to serve with the French Navy. During his tour of duty, he visited many Mediterranean ports, and he was attracted to their local color and their native music. Those impressions became the inspiration for this piece. It's called Ports of Call, and it's performed here by members of the Dallas Symphony Orchestra. The conductor is Eduardo Mata.

0: with stops in Italy, Tunisia, and Spain. That was Ports of Call by Jacques Ibert, performed by the Dallas Symphony. The conductor was Eduardo Mata. I'm Melissa Owsley. Thank you so much for listening.
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Some days you're the fisherman. Some days you're the trout. In this art song, Franz Schubert assumes both perspectives. Things start off happy-go-lucky. The fish is swimming around. The fisherman enjoys the timeless experience of trying to catch him. Then, inevitably, he succeeds. A victory for the fisherman, not so much for the fish. Schubert's heart pivots toward the fish, now at the end of its days. The music tilts toward lament. We're out on the river this hour. Here's a traditional Scottish lament called Flowers of the Forest. What's your favorite? I'm going with Jack in the Pulpit for my choice. I love those ones.